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In 1 Thessalonians 4:16 and 17, it says, "For the Lord himself will come down from heaven with the loud command, with the voice of the archangel, and with the trumpet call of God, and the dead in Christ will rise first. After that, we who are still alive and are left will be caught up together with them in the clouds to meet the Lord in the air. And so we will be with the Lord forever."

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1: Some destinations live in your imagination for years before you ever make it there. Scotland has been one of those places for me. Wild coastlines, ancient ruins, light that seems to move differently here than anywhere else. I'd seen the photographs, heard the stories, but nothing quite prepares you for the real thing. The weather shifts in minutes, the highlands keep you guessing, and somehow that unpredictability is exactly what makes this place so captivating. This is the first of three films I made while traveling across Scotland, chasing its wild edges, its forgotten peninsulas, and its oldest stories.

everyone. My name is Kyle Kudi-RV, and I'm a filmmaker from the Pacific Northwest. I've spent the last 10 years traveling to some of the most remote corners of the world, from Antarctica to Svalbard to New Zealand. But this is my first time in Scotland, and I couldn't be more excited. Over the next 10 days, I'll be visiting three unique locations in the Scottish Highlands. The first destination is the West Highland Peninsulas, and then the road will take us onwards to the Torridon-Anisent area, and then finally to the iconic vistas of the Isle of Skye. I'm not really sure what to expect from this adventure, but I do have three goals in mind for myself. The first is to embrace the chaotic nature of Scotland's weather. I know that the weather can be tumultuous and ever-changing in this part of the world, but I think the best mindset for this adventure is to just learn to love it and embrace it. The second goal that I have for myself is to find the perfect Scottish wool sweater. Over the past few years, I've tried to find a locally sourced wool sweater from each destination that I've traveled to. I think that it's just the best souvenir and a very practical way to remember a place. My third and final goal is to come away from this trip with three photographs that I'm genuinely proud of. I'm feeling really inspired to capture how this adventure feels, and I know that the beauty of Scotland should make this task pretty easy. I'm really excited to bring you all on this adventure with me. It's going to be an amazing time. Getting to the West Highlands Peninsulas feels like an adventure in itself. After winding through the highlands of Glencoe, the road eventually leads to a narrow crossing over Loch Liddy, where I board the Corn Ferry. On the other side, the road begins to change. It narrows as you head west, eventually becoming single track, pulling you deeper into the landscape with every mile. Geologically, this peninsula is extraordinary. The landscape here was shaped by a massive volcanic complex over 58 million years ago, and you can really feel the ancientness in the rock as you pass through. At the very tip of the Ardnamurchan Peninsula stands the Ardnamurchan Lighthouse, the most westerly point on mainland Britain. The lighthouse rises 36 meters above the sea, perched on a rugged outcrop of ancient volcanic rock and overlooking the wild waves of the Atlantic. For over a century, this was a manned lighthouse. Keepers lived and worked out here with their families, maintaining the light through long winters, isolation, and relentless weather. It's hard not to imagine what life would have felt like out here. Days shaped by the rhythm of the sea, cut off from everything but this small corner of land. Even now, it still feels distant. Today, the lighthouse is fully automated, its light still sweeping across these waters each night, just as it has for over 170 years. The keepers are gone, but the purpose remains.

in the tiny village of Portierc, a handful of whitewashed houses sitting right at the edge of the Atlantic, looking out towards the small isles. In the morning, everything was so still. No traffic, no noise. Ardnamurchan has a rare kind of solitude that's hard to find in the world anymore. The kind that doesn't feel empty, it feels full, especially on a beautiful morning like this one. I decided to start the day by stretching my legs with a short walk out of the village to Sana Bay, a place that I'm really excited to see for myself. With how windy the roads are out here, it actually turned out to be quicker to walk from the village rather than drive, which I'm definitely not complaining about. It's a gentle path meandering by the coast, and even as the clouds swept in off the sea, this short little walk felt like the perfect decision. And as you crest the hill outside of town, you're greeted with a spectacular view over Sana Bay. White sands, turquoise water, the small isles sitting low on the horizon. The conditions weren't exactly what I was hoping for when I arrived, but I could see what this place was capable of. I think that I'll come back here a little bit later today and cross my fingers for some sunshine. What struck me most about spending a full day on Ardnamurchan was how alone you feel out here. I drove the length of the peninsula and hardly saw another vehicle for hours. Just single-track roads, open moorland, the occasional deer in the distance, and that vast Atlantic sky doing something new every time I looked up. And in a world that feels increasingly crowded, there's something genuinely rare about a place like this. While I wouldn't say I'm the most patient person, waiting for some sunshine at Sana Bay was definitely worth it. The water shifted from gray to an almost impossible shade of turquoise, the kind of color you'd expect somewhere tropical, not on the northwest coast of Scotland. And standing here with that white sand and light pouring across the bay, it's hard to believe a place this beautiful exists and stays this quiet. Sana Bay is the kind of discovery that makes you want to tell everyone and tell no one at exactly the same time.

0: Leaving Ardnamurchan feels a little like leaving somewhere you weren't quite ready to go. But the road ahead is long, and Scotland still has so much to show me. These first few days have already reframed what I thought I knew about this country, and I'm only just getting started. But before I head too far along, there's one final stop I can't pass up. Castle Cheerham sits on a tidal island at the mouth of Loch Moidart. The name in Gaelic means dry castle, a reference to the narrow strip of sand that appears and disappears with the tides. It was the seat of the MacDonalds of Clan Ranald for centuries. Built over 800 years ago and expanded over time into a stronghold that witnessed some of the most turbulent chapters in Scottish Highland history. From the air, you begin to understand the genius of its location, the position, the water, the surrounding mountains. Truly a place built to endure. The West Highland Peninsulas are just the beginning. From here, the journey continues north into the dramatic landscapes of the Northwest Highlands, along one of the most spectacular coastal roads in the world, and further still into corners of Scotland that feel genuinely untouched. I'll see you there.
1: She is one of over 500,000 children who died last year after your administration pulled the plug. Yesterday, I heard your testimony. You said you're seeking outcomes with foreign aid programs, but the outcome that I see is dead kids. Secretary Rubio, welcome back. I want to start where we left off last year. You told me, quote, we're going to do more food aid than any country on the planet times 10. That was your promise. But the facts tell a different story. America might still be the world's largest food aid donor, but we certainly don't provide 10 times more food aid than our peers. In fact, under your watch, America's food aid contributions have been cut by more than half to roughly $2 billion. It should be very clear that America's strength has never come solely from our might. It comes from our alliances, our credibility, and our values. You didn't just eliminate programs, you created vacuums. Vacuums where violence and instability are rising, that extremist groups are filling, that competitors like China are exploiting, and vacuums that are making Americans less safe and less prosperous. And you heard Americans here at home with your policy decisions. Shuttering USAID wiped out more than 23,000 American jobs while Donald Trump and his billionaire buddies got rich off of corrupt deals. Peanut farmers in Texas and sugar farmers in your home state of Florida lost market access because of your cuts. So Secretary Rubio, before slashing food aid programs, did you conduct any analysis whatsoever on how many American jobs would be lost, how many farms would be hurt, and how much damage would be done to local economies and small businesses?
2: Well, because we know all of those will still be part of the new programs we've created and are creating. But the second point I would make, American foreign aid programs are not a jobs program. Although they employ Americans, and we want it to be helpful to Americans, and that's why.
1: So you're okay hurting the farmers in your home state?
2: The World Food for Peace Program, for example, now we've transferred it to U.S. The Agriculture Department. They're in a better position.
1: Well, you're talking about a hypothetical future where you fix past mistakes, but farmers have been struggling over the last year.
2: That's where it belonged in the first place, because it's helpful. The farmers have more direct input there than they would at the State Department. As to your point about us cutting aid, not only are we we donate more than the next four countries combined. We do more than anybody
1: but
2: else.
1: But we went down, and there are consequences. Look, from where I sit...
2: But why are we in charge of feeding everybody?
1: This is not about charity. This is about our economy and values. I didn't say that you got to do it all, but you can't cut when you know, without analysis, that bad things are going to happen.
2: But we didn't. We replaced. We have new programs that are actually working better.
1: Well, Mr. Secretary, if I may, from where I sit, you, Donald Trump, Elon Musk, you got together, you made these cuts blindly. Because you did not say that you conducted any analysis. You just said we cut. Because we have a hypothetical future that we are trying to create, which is not a serious plan. And that's not regard for the economic damage to our farmers, to our small businesses here at home, who are feeling that pain. And moreover, you've had lives lost. And I want to get to that point. I want to introduce you to Mary Sunday. She is behind me. And after your food aid cuts decimated the World Food Program's ability to feed the Kenyan refugee camp she lived in, Mary's 7-month-old daughter, Santina, died of malnutrition. This is the only photo Santina's parents have of their daughter. Before Santina died, you looked me in the eye in this room and you said, "No children are dying on my watch." She was a child. She had a name, a family, a future ahead. Now she's gone. She is one of over 500,000 children who died last year after your administration pulled the plug. Yesterday, I heard your testimony. You said you're seeking outcomes with foreign aid programs, but the outcome that I see is dead kids. So, Mr. Secretary, I want to ask you again, and with a real direct answer, please. Were you lying to Congress when you claimed no children were dying on your watch, or did you simply never bother to calculate the human cost of your decisions?
2: That number you're throwing around is a false number. That's a false number. And not only that, you're equivocating that the death of an individual is responsibility of the United States.
1: There are 500,000 others.
2: Mr.
1: Secretary, the numbers are there.
2: No, the numbers are not there. The numbers are opinion of experts.
1: You have a narrative to share. Mr. Chairman, I want to enter into the record these articles that show last year alone over 155,000 children died from malnutrition, over 126,000 children died from diarrheal diseases, over 165,000 children died from pneumonia as a result of these cuts. So here's the deal. You promised more food aid and said there were cuts. You promised America First and said American workers, who you said aren't a priority for you. You said it's not a jobs program. They lost their jobs. You promised strength. Instead, we have lost influence, credibility, and trust. And you promised children weren't going to die. You said that to me right here. You promised peace as well. Instead, your illegal war of choice with Iran is driving up fuel prices and grocery costs while putting millions more at risk of hunger worldwide. This is not about charity, this is about values. So whether it's negligence or ideology, the result under your watch is the same. Weaker alliances, higher costs, dead children, and a less secure America.
2: The result is
1: my time is expiring. So I'm gonna take these seconds to say, what are you gonna do to clean up the mess that you created?
3: Representative's time has expired. Representative Davidson is recognized.
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